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4: Welcome back to Secula. We were going to pivot a little bit. We're going to get back to this topic at hand, sort of the whole propaganda battle that's happening. But there is an update of what was going on in Virginia, Will, and we wanted to chat about that a bit.
7: That's right. We talked earlier in the week about how the Attorney General of Virginia was planning to file at the Supreme Court of the United States, taking that appeal out of the state court system after the Virginia Supreme Court said that the redistricting would not go forward as they had voted on. But now it's been appealed to the U.S. Supreme Court. We at the ACLJ, I just got word, we will be filing a brief tomorrow in this case, asking the Supreme Court to reject the petition of the Virginia Attorney General, basically saying the state court had settled it. We are not going to weigh into this. And that is the appropriate course of action here. One, because the ruling from the Virginia Supreme Court was based off Virginia state constitutional law. It wasn't based off of federal law or anything of that election law that they took into it. They said this is a violation of the state constitution. Therefore, the appropriate way for it to be handled is within the state. But two, there's a lot of talk here as well. And we've seen this even from the weird misspellings in some of their filings and also some of the ways that it was formatted, that the Attorney General of the state, it seems, may not really have a good grasp on what is even going on in the state. This is someone who, once again, in this zero-sum game, was okay with his political opponents facing violence in order to change their policies. But when it comes to the actual work of being Attorney General, it seems not to have as good of a grasp on this. There's even some people questioning if the relief that this Attorney General is asking from the Supreme Court of the United States would do anything, if he's not asking for the correct thing from the U.S. Supreme Court, because of what he's asking is the

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3: 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We'll be right back.
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3: Welcome back to tonight's Andrea Kay Show. We got some rats we got to be talking about today in the Republican Party. We've just been talking about Thomas Massie, a.k.a. Thomas Masshole. He got nicknamed that by me a long time ago with his Trump derangement syndrome, Marjorie Taylor Greene-esque nonsense. Now he's facing credible allegations involving a woman who's alleged that he was abusive to her and coercive and pressured her to settle and sign an NDA. But there's another one, not involving cow money, but involving a fly that we've got to talk about. The fly knew, man, about Mike Pence. The fly knew. Because for a long time, everybody wondered who was the leaker at the White House. Every move President Trump made. Trump could not do anything

0: With SRN News, I'm Keith Peters in Washington. Vice President J.D. Vance was asked by a reporter whether he agrees with President Trump, who had said Americans' financial situations are not a factor in negotiations with Iran.
1: The goal of preventing nuclear proliferation is probably the single most important thing that we can do to keep our people safe for the long term. It's absolutely a worthy goal. But of course, the president and I and the entire team, we care about the American people's financial situations. It's one of the reasons why we passed the Working Families Tax Cut. It's one of the reasons why we're so focused on fraud. We care about how the American people are doing economically. We've also got a number of other challenges. Of course, the president has to confront all these challenges simultaneously.
0: The president had made the comment just before his departure for talks with Chinese President Xi Jinping. On Wall Street, the Dow down by 67 points. This is SRN News.
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0: 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All right, look, the blueprint. If you're thinking about running for office, you just need to be watching the tape, right? Isn't that what sports people do? They watch the tape. Is that just football players that watch a tape? I don't know if it's basketball players or any other sport. Watch the tape of Spencer Pratt. Here is this man, local citizen. Yeah, he had name recognition back from his reality TV days, but that was so long ago. His Jonas, who's with me on Tuesdays, Wednesdays, and Thursday, did you know who Spencer Pratt was? No, he didn't know who he was. No. But what he is he's a millennial who knows how to use social media like so many of our young people do, is fearless, and he's out there talking about the issues. And Democrats are so, so panicked because how panicked are the Democrats? One of the top stories today. We've got the top stories of today. We've got Alec Murdoch, his trial overturned. We've got Fraud Fauci before the committee. And more people are talking about Spencer Pratt across this country and how he might actually win the mayoral race than people are talking about the Epstein files today and talking about Rand Paul wanting Fraud Fauci to be prosecuted. And these are exciting times for us that we can observe this. Spencer Pratt is doing so well that even Harold Ford Jr. on Fox News is backing him. And one of the reasons why he's doing this is because he's trying to get the Democrats to wake up before it's too late.
1: What he's doing is what every politician should do. Whether you're a Democrat or Republican, offer real, practical, it's a problem. They understand that public safety is a problem. They understand that housing is unaffordable for most Californians and most Angelenos. And whether you like this guy or not, whether you think he may be close to Trump or not close to Trump, I give him a lot of credit. He's tackling this in an unorthodox, unusual way for today's politics, which should be the norm. He's actually offering answers. I say that as a Democrat. So Democrats running in this race, if you don't start offering answers, this guy could very well surprise. Jesse and I agreed last week. He could actually win this thing, even though Los Angeles is such a heavily Democratic place, because people are fed up with the...
0: Yeah, they're fed up. In fact, where does it stand right now? He's referring to Nithya Ronman, who went from having a 56% chance of winning to now she's at like 19%. She's trailing so bad. I mean, she's just like... She's pretty much done at this point. Spencer Pratt is now within striking distance of winning. Now, do you think that, and what Harold Ford Jr. was referring to there about the Trump business is that what is Nithya Ronman after Pratt destroyed both of them, dismantled them in a debate 2 weeks ago, to which Karen Bass then backed out. What is Nithya Ronman after Pratt destroyed both of them, dismantled them in a debate 2 weeks ago, to which Karen Bass then backed out of the one that was supposed to be last Wednesday or this one or today maybe. She backed out of it. Because they got completely destroyed. Because they went there to do the same thing that the Democrats have done out here running for governor. And when it comes to the issues that we face as Californians, which are the same issues we face everywhere, quite frankly, across the country right now, only worse so in these Democrat-controlled enclaves like California and Chicago and beyond, their solution is to blame Trump. Well, Trump has not been president of the United States for the past 20 years in which California has been such on the decline, right? So Nithya Ronman saying, well, Spencer Pratt is a mini Trump. What does that have to do with the fact that he's talking about the issues? That's what mattered. When people watch that debate, that's what they got. They got facts. They got figures. They got truth. They got reality. So is Nithya Ronman, her thing today, instead of dealing with providing answers, like Harold Ford said, what's Karen Bass doing? What is she saying today? She did an interview. She did a little sit down with CNN. And instead of addressing the issues, homelessness, affordability, the fact that entire cities, like the Pacific Palisades, I have forgotten some of the stats in terms of how many homes burned, but it was, it might have been a neighborhood in LA, but it was the size of a city in other states. And it wasn't even just Pacific Palisades. It was also at the same time that we had that other community out there, Altadena. So in here she is sitting down with CNN, and instead of talking about the issues and offering solutions, instead she's attacking Spencer Pratt for his AI ads. Take a listen.
2: 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And much of it now relying on AI, showing you as the Joker, showing you as Darth Vader, him sharing out other people's AI that shows that. What goes through your mind when you see that?
3: Well, actually, I think it's a very dangerous trend. One, because it is absolutely 150%

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5: Welcome back to tonight's Andrea Kay Show. Coming up in the next segment, by the way, it's Wednesday wellness segment this week with Dr. Matthew Willis. So I'm super excited for you guys to get to meet him and hear all about him. I've got a couple great topics to discuss with him this week that are near and dear to my heart because it affects, you know, family members of mine. So definitely stay tuned for that. But I want to continue on. Before the break, I was talking about the story about Spencer Pratt and his mayoral race. The reason why it's resonating across the country is because the Democrats and their policies that have destroyed the great state of California are destroying states and other cities all across this country. Yes, we're $2 a gallon more than every other state, but all the policies behind that are just getting spread across the country. Homelessness that they created here through their policies and then expanded through their policies, it's spreading across the country. The fraud that has taken place out here in California with all these NGOs.

0: everything you need to know about the top headlines of the day and a perspective that will give you some eternity to it. 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It's Kevin McCullough, Monday through Friday, on That Kevin Show. And now, from the Connors and Sullivan Broadcast Studios, the man who is not what he wants to be, but is way grateful that he's not who he used to be, here,
1: welcome in, Kevin McCullough. Glad to have you with us. Big news day. The president is on the ground in China. It's, going into the next day, and there will be busy activities as that comes to fruition. Lots of meetings taking place on lower levels.

I'm also going to have a case study on Friday night, and I hear we have a really good story for Friday night, so you want to catch that also. So if you want to call in and come to the class, go to 866-945-6565. That's 866-945-6565, and register. I'd really like to see you this weekend. We'll be right back to the Del Walmsley Radio Show.

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0: kind of risk are you really taking? Get some clarity into that situation. Are you on the right track? Do you need to make an adjustment? Do you already have enough? Do you not have enough? All those questions. It's an opportunity to talk with Reed. There's no cost for this whatsoever. That's why I think it's one of the more important phone calls you could make. If you have 15 minutes, talk with Reed Abedin of Safeguard Investment Advisor Group. Ask him the questions you're really wondering about. 619-489-1981. 619-489-1981. You can text call to that number and the team will get back to you to set up that call. 619-489-1981. I want to go back to the bonds because my grandparents were retired in the 70s. And back then, it kind of was standard practice, 60-40, right? Stocks and bonds. When you get older, you flip it and you go, you know, 40% stocks and 60% bonds. It was kind of the old adage of how to plan for retirement because bonds are safe, put that in quotation marks, safe. But bonds, you go back to 08 and 09, 2010, inflation rate or interest rates really went low. And then they started climbing just a little bit. But as interest rates rise, bond values go down. Interest rates go down, bond values go up typically. So we're kind of in an interest rate environment where they're kind of creeping down. Does that mean bonds are going up, but not yet? I don't know. How do you see that?
1: So they are, depending on the duration, the quality of the bond. There are several factors. You should really understand these things. Second thing, interest rates potentially are going to continue to go down depending on, you know, Powell. Obviously, his term ends in May.
0: Yeah, so you start in May as the Federal Reserve Chairman?
1: Yes, I'm going to take over, Powell. President Trump will fire me after 2 days because I didn't follow the orders. So when the new chairman comes into place and they lower rates, guess what's going to have to happen at some point? Rates are going to have to go up. So this is not a steady thing we're experiencing right now. So think back to 2022. We kept raising rates. Now we're dropping rates. Powell is leaving, and we're going to continue to potentially see rates. This is going to affect many, many people's money markets, CD rates, bond rates are going to be affected. But I want you to understand that when you have a bond fund, it is very different than owning an individual bond. The advantage to owning an individual bond, it has a maturity date, meaning if I loan Ford Motors $10,000 and the bond matures in 2029, if I hold the bond to 2029, I get my money back, plus I have gotten the interest over the years. If I own a bond fund, I don't have a maturity date because the bond money manager is constantly trading the bonds and buying new ones. So I lose the guarantee by having it in the bond fund. Now, I'm not saying you shouldn't have a bond fund. I'm saying you should understand how this impacts you, not anyone else. How it impacts you, Mr. or Mrs. person who's approaching retirement, that's what you need to understand. And the education part of it matters because it will prevent you from making mistakes.
0: So back to the rule of 100. I've got two people, 65, Bob and Linda. Bob's got $500,000 in an IRA, has no pension, relies on savings and Social Security for bills, right? Linda, on the other hand, has saved more. She's got $2 million in her IRA, but she's got a full pension that covers all of her bills. Her savings and Social Security are extra. I'm guessing those are two way different scenarios to plan for.
1: Way different scenarios. The taxation is taken into consideration. The wealth transfer is taken into consideration. For Linda's IRA, we would have to factor in, look, you have RMDs coming within the next 10 years. We need to make sure we're doing planning for you so that you are not having a higher tax into the future. With Bob, his scenario is a little bit different because he's needing income now as opposed to Linda, who's in a very different position. Those professors I was mentioning earlier in the show, they're going to have great pensions, which means their IRAs are going to spit out during RMDs a lot of money, which is going to drive their tax rates up. Guess what we're doing? We're actually doing Roths. So we're creating a channel to protect them into the future. Otherwise, Mark, what is the point in Bob and Linda investing only if It's not what you make. I guess it is what you make, but it's also what you get to keep. And so by planning, your emphasis becomes on what you get to keep. The investments, well, pick investments anywhere, right? You can go to Fidelity, you can go to Vanguard. Just Google investment choices and you'll find every pundit out there giving you advice. You know, buying crypto, buying gold, buying silver. Well, that's all to make money. My emphasis for people is not only making money, but how they get to keep it.
0: And it's one of the bigger things that you bring up with Linda's situation, where she doesn't need any of the IRA money to pay her bills. She's got pensions to cover all of that. So her Social Security and all of that is just play money, really, is what it is. So now how can she be in a better position for the RMD age? But that's the point, is that everybody's situation is unique. And you say it all the time on this program. 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Everybody you sit down with, it's about their story, their hopes and dreams, their needs, right, for retirement?
1: It is strictly about that. And so I am the anti-rule of thumb, as you called it, just rule of 100, or here's how everyone should go. I'm not saying everyone should be doing Roth conversions in the same amounts. I am saying everyone should be considering it. I'm not saying everyone should not have money in the markets or have, you know, money in CDs or, you know, hybrids or things like this, but I do think they're worth consideration. But if you put these things into consideration, wrap it around a plan, that the emphasis becomes on what you get to keep, enjoy, spend, pass on, that's planning.
0: So to talk with Reed again, it's a great opportunity for you, I think. And still, I think the number one reason is just clarity, right? How much risk are we taking? Are we taking the right amount? Are we in good shape on the way to retirement? Are we doing the right things? 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No, they're not going to look back and say, why did you do this? They're looking forward. How can they help you? 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And then throughout retirement, they'll be right there with you. 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
0: 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And of course, if you have questions, we've been saying this the entire show, give them a call, 619-489-1981. We're going to finish up today with a little mailbag segment. These are kind of fun. These are questions that Reed and the team have gathered from people that have come in, sat down with the team. Man, that's a good question. We got to use that. Or somebody's emailed in, or somebody's gone to one of the events they put on. So it's kind of fun. Now, here's what I always say when we do these. So, for example, our first question comes from Roger in Carlsbad. Reed does not know your age or wife's age, doesn't know what you need income-wise, doesn't know your investment strategies, doesn't know your tax situation, doesn't know any of that. But he's going to ballpark an answer for you. But if you really want the complete answer, Roger, you got to call him, 619-489-1981. All right, Reed, you up to this task of questions with not a lot of background?
1: I'll do my best.
0: Roger in Carlsbad says this, Reed, I've always handled our family's investments, but I had a health scare recently that made me realize my wife would be lost if I wasn't here. She has zero interest in learning about stocks or bonds. How can I help make sure she's taken care of without forcing her to become a financial expert overnight?
1: Roger, you must be an engineer. I only have engineers who have that question. So it is common. As a matter of fact, I met a couple last week with a similar type. The reason why they are coming to see us is the husband had managed the money for 30 plus years. He still enjoys to do it. The reason he has come to us, like possibly you would, Roger, is, hey, in case something happens to me, all that we work for, I want to make sure my wife has an established relationship with someone she can trust, work with, to make sure it's managed prudently and protecting her and the kids. So I would suggest you shop and interview some fiduciaries that will at least advise you. You have a second pair of eyes. It does not mean you cannot continue to manage, meaning some firms, you know, have a $250,000 minimum, some have a little less. At least you have an established relationship. And as you're gradually meeting with the advisor on a quarterly basis, you're going to pick up some things that will also improve your current portfolio that you are managing yourself. So it's a win-win, quite frankly, because you're handling the investments, you're learning some things as changes are going to occur, and you can make sure that everything is flowing together. So we provide our clients with this software that they can link everything they have to one page. So we've often told our engineer clients, hey, look, you can, if you're managing this portion, you have another pair of eyes on it. So if you ever have questions on it, you can always give us a call. But let's make sure that the investments we're handling and you're handling are working cohesively. I hope that helps, Roger.
0: So, Reed, I think it's fair to say that Roger's wife may not care now because he's handling it all, but when he's not here to handle that, she's going to care a lot.
1: Absolutely, that's the case. So that's why instead of having a, I don't want to say panic or having other people getting involved, she has an established relationship. We always have the spouse coming into those quarterly meetings. We make sure that it's not just boring, just numbers, data. We educate the spouse gradually into this. And quite frankly, you know, I don't have a problem saying this. My wife and I, when I was, you know, I've been in this business too long, but my wife has gotten more and more involved. So it's a gradual process rather than me just dumping a whole bunch of stuff on her in one swoop.
0: So, Roger, if you just want to have a phone call with Reed, then maybe you and your wife come in and sit down with the team at Safeguard. You have that opportunity. Just give them a call, 619-489-1981, 619-489-1981. There is no cost for this whatsoever. Great opportunity for you, Roger. All right, next question, Reed, comes from Ben in Ramona. Reed, I'm 62 and still working, but I am exhausted. I want to retire now, but my financial spreadsheet says I should wait until 65 to maximize my pension. Is there a middle ground where I can slow down without wrecking my long-term plan, or do I just have to tough it out for 3 more years?
1: You may have to tough it out over 3 years, but again, I'm going to say it's going to be based on your lifestyle, what you have saved up, what your expenses are, which is basically your lifestyle, what your vision is of retiring if you're just fed up and you just want to pack it in. So I have a couple that's coming in this Friday with a similar take. And so they're not sure if they're going to retire yet, but we're analyzing everything to kind of walk them through this. And it, they basically told me if they can afford it, they're going to pull the plug and retire. But it's going to be an educated decision, not just because they're exhausted or they just want to do it. Because I wake up some mornings and I'm exhausted. I'm 52 years old. So I wake up and some mornings I'm like, you know what, I'm exhausted, I'm done. But then a few days go by. And so it should be based on an educated decision. Make sure the whole formula works for you rather than just retiring on a whim and then going, oops, I probably should have waited 3 years. This is why the 5 years before you retire in our earlier segment and the 5 years after you retire are the most important. You should be educated first, not sold. Those are two different things. And I hate to say this, but a lot of people in my industry, the financial industry, they're taught to sell. That's the wrong type of advisor to go to. You need to find someone who's going to educate you on all of these areas. Ask good questions. You should look up what questions you should be asking your financial advisor. If you don't have one, send me an email. I will send it to you. What questions you should be asking your financial advisor to determine if they're representing you or someone else.
0: And Ben, a lot of times people come in and they're actually in better shape than they even thought. But it's one thing you have to know. You got to get clarity into your situation. So this is a great opportunity to talk with Reed. 619-489-1981, 619-489-1981. There's no cost, so this is a great opportunity for you. Next question comes from Sherry in Temecula. Reed, we have a blended family. I have two kids from a previous marriage, and my husband has one. We want to be fair when we pass away, but fair seems to mean different things to different people. How can we structure our estate so that everyone feels respected and we don't accidentally start a family feud?
1: Oh, good luck on that one. So I think you answered your question with it. Fair seems to be different with different people. So I've always told people, look, inheritance is a gift. It's not a right. So I have three kids. I love them dearly, but it's a gift from my wife and I to them. You are not required to give anything, but the better way to handle this, I would say, is, and I've done this with some of my clients over the years, where I'll sit down with the kids, explain to the kids with my clients there, providing they give me permission, to go over their roles if something were to happen to mom and dad, meaning who's the successor trustee, who's in charge. And then what we do is we describe the percentages mom and dad decided to go with. And so they're aware of it in a group setting. So no one is shocked, if anyone gets shocked, about this whole situation and gets hurt feelings and things like this. And so there's gifting sections. There's different ways to do it, but I will say that's probably the most efficient way to do it. Sit down with your financial advisor. Make sure they go over everything in a very professional way. They're not disclosing too much information, but walking them through that.
0: And this is something you're seeing a lot more, obviously.
1: Oh, yes. Generally, when mom and dad leave one of the kids or give them less, or, you know, it's generally because they didn't behave, right? Or they were, you know, they did something wrong, or, you know, they spent too much money, which I guess is tied into all of that, or they don't manage their money well. That's generally what happens, but we make sure that it's covered with the kids when it's necessary. Or some people say, you know what, I'm just going to leave them what I leave them, and that's all there is to it.
0: Yeah, so the idea is if it's really important to both of you to make sure that the three kids feel pretty good about it, is you have to have a conversation too. You don't need to tell them dollar amounts or anything, but say, here's how we're going to do this, here's how we're going to leave this. The problem is typically the husband will pass first, so he's got one youngster. She's got two. Does the youngster get cut out? That's always something that people worry about. It's, so really, it's about having a plan. Sherry, if you want to talk with Reed about this, this is a great opportunity, I think. 619-489-1981, 619-489-1981 for a 15-minute strategy call with Reed. So anybody can pick up the phone right now and call and say, hey, well, I got some questions. 619-489-1981. Reed, always a pleasure. Enjoy the rest of the weekend. We'll do it again next week.
1: You too, Mark. See you next week.
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10: News this hour from Town Hall. I'm Keith Peters in Washington. President Trump's trip to China has yielded positive results.
11: At a banquet later in the day Thursday, President Xi said he and Trump had in-depth communication and said, "We both believe that the China-U.S. relationship is the most important bilateral relationship in the world. We must make it work and never mess it up." President Trump extended an invitation to Xi.
12: "It is my honor to extend an invitation to you and Madam Peng to visit us at the White House this September 24th. And we look forward to it."
11: Trump is hoping China will buy more U.S. agricultural products and passenger planes. He's expected to leave Beijing midday Friday following a final private meeting with Xi. I'm Donna Water.
10: Senators will now go without pay during future shutdowns in a bid to instill the same pain on lawmakers that federal workers have felt several times in recent months.
13: Correspondent Bernie Bennett has more.
14: The upper chamber unanimously passed a resolution to prevent senators from being paid in the event of a shutdown, in a move that could thwart further closures by making the consequences real for lawmakers. Louisiana Republican John Kennedy, who pushed the measure, argued that preventing lawmakers from collecting a paycheck was a, quote, shared sacrifice, after tens of thousands of federal employees went without any pay during the two shutdowns that have happened since last year. Kennedy's resolution, which applies only to senators, would direct the Secretary of the Senate to withhold lawmakers' pay until the shutdown is resolved. Bernie Bennett in Washington.
13: The head of the U.S. Border Patrol has announced his resignation. Michael Banks' decision is the latest leadership shakeup of officials implementing President Trump's immigration crackdown. Records set on Wall Street today, all positive, the Dow up by 370 points, the NASDAQ rose 232, the S&P advanced 56. More at Town Hall.
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20: 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The Fairfax, Virginia prosecutor was skewered today for going easy on illegal immigrants to avoid deportations. 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
3: Larry Elder here, the sage from South Central, the Prince of Pico Union, the czar of common sense, the great Eldersky, Don Lorenzo. Welcome to the program. No victor credits allowed because we've got a country to save.